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3: What are we talking about tonight? Praying in tongues. Good job. Somebody's been here the last couple weeks. Amen. I was here the first week and kicked it off, but then last week I was at the women's conference. How many of you had a good time down there? Amen? All right. So we're picking back up here tonight. Last week, Apostle Joe spoke with you, and I understand that we just broke out in tongues last week. So I'm believing God we may do something every bit as powerful tonight. Amen? All right, let's look at our text for tonight, Acts 2, verses 1 through 10. This is the scripture text that I started this series with, and I like referring back to it, but we're also going to look at Matthew 12 tonight. In fact, we're going to look at a lot of scriptures tonight, but you know, Wednesday night people are hungry people, amen? Wednesday night people, they need a midweek meal, man. They just can't live from Sunday to Sunday. So Acts 2, verses 1 through 10 says, "And when the day of Pentecost was fully come," everybody shout fully, "they were all with one accord in one place. And suddenly there came a sound from heaven as of a rushing mighty wind, and it filled all the house where they were sitting." Filled all the house, amen? If you're in the house, that's a good place to be, because when he fills the house, you get filled, right? "And there appeared unto them cloven tongues of fire, and it sat upon each of them." I don't want to be left out. I want to be in the house. Amen. If you have to watch by live stream, that's good that we have it available. But something happens when you're in here. Come on. Something happens when you're in the house. Amen. "And it sat on each of them, and they were all filled with the Holy Ghost and began to speak with other tongues as the Spirit gave them utterance." So as we're talking about tongues, I began to think about what is the tongue? What's its purpose? What it can do both positively and negatively. And I began to realize that the tongue, and we know the scripture, is the most powerful member of your body, can set the whole course of your life on fire. But let's really delve into this tonight and see the power of the tongue. Amen. How many of you have ever gotten really in trouble because of your mouth? You're going to enjoy this tonight. You're really going to enjoy this tonight. I came across a statistic that totally shocked me. I was not sure I even believed it, so I had to look it up at two or three different places, because I read that the average person speaks, and you're not going to believe this, 11 million words a year. That is a lot of words, even for a quiet person. Imagine 11,000 words a year. This is easier to believe about some people than others. I have known people in my life that I'm sure they spoke at least that much. Amen. But we can do more than that in a month. Do you realize that? Do you know how many words that is in a lifetime? Let's just say that you live to 65. I did the math, and it's 71,500,000. 71,500,000. That's a lot of words to have to give an answer for. That's a lot of words to stand before the Lord. The possibility of some of those being idle, or some of those not being good, some of those not being pleasant and kind, is probably pretty high. Can I get an amen? All right. And so, as I was thinking of that, point one is then, our words matter. Our words matter. Words are incredibly powerful. They can build us up. They can encourage us, as Apostle Joe was sharing with us. You know, he said, you know, if you want somebody to do a better job, tell them they're doing a good job. Amen. And then they'll want to do more. Oh, you think that was good? Well, watch this, right? And so we can cause people to do better, but words can also tear down. They can hurt. They can cause horrible scars. How many of you carry some scars today? People have said something and you just never really been able to forget it. You might have forgiven them for it, but doesn't mean you had to forget it. I know when I was a little kid, we used to say, sticks and stones will break my bones, but words will never hurt me, but that's definitely not true. All right, words can hurt, and some of us living with scars of the hurtful words of others still to this day can say, I remember when so-and-so said, and then we can quote it. You might not be able to quote what your second grade teacher told you or your third grade or your, you know, college professor, but you remember those words. And so the scripture that you can use that is Proverbs 18:21. And I would really encourage you to go along with me in your Bible tonight and mark these words. I have several Bibles when I was growing up and I was a pew sitter that the Bible is falling apart now. But, you know, if you find someone whose Bible is falling apart, as they say, yours probably isn't. Your life, that is. Amen? So it says, life and death are in the power of the tongue. Now that tells me the tongue is powerful. All right? And then it says, and those who love it will eat its fruit. Now, that doesn't make a lot of sense unless you break it down. Life and death are in the power of the tongue, but you could say, and those that use life words will love and eat its fruit. You don't eat fruit from something that's dead. All right? So words matter to God, and he keeps a record of our words. All right? This is going to be a wake-up call for us tonight. Matthew 12, 36. Jesus said, I tell you, on the day of judgment, people will have to give an account for every careless word they speak. All right? Jesus spoke plainly about the use of our words. He tells us for every careless word. That means we're not taking care when we're saying them. There will be an account on Judgment Day. We expect Jesus to condemn profane and vile uses of the tongue, but what about idle words? One time I was talking to God and he said this, idle words don't take people anywhere. Idle words stop people in their tracks. Idle words keep people from fulfilling their destiny. If your car is idling, what's it doing? It's not going anywhere. That's right. We say some words carelessly without concern of their impact on others. Why would God care about those? We assume that the sins of the tongue are minor sins, sins that God will overlook. Jesus was aware, however, of the devastating power of words. So how do we use our words? How do we use our words? Just think about that for a minute. The Bible has a lot to say about how we use our words. And here's a few biblical principles. Now, when they're biblical principles, that means what? They don't change. That means you can park your life on them. You can build your life on them. They can be a foundation stone. So principles are things that never change. So the first thing that we see about words is that we're to refrain from attack words. Now, one of the ways that you can refrain from words that attack is when you want to attack, speak in tongues. Amen. Because he who speaks in an unknown tongue gives thanks well and builds himself up and edifies himself. So if I want to say something really cutting or I want to say something that's attacking somebody, what I can say instead is my prayer language or praying in tongues or speaking in tongues. And so I want to say something really bad. I can, you know, like, how dare you for pulling out in front of me, you blankety blank blank. I can say, and usually at the end of that, I'll say, Lord, protect them. Because nobody really wants to get killed, right? Nobody really wants to pull out in front of you and wreck your car. Nobody really wants to kill anybody. And so why would I curse them if they've made an accident? Because then I'm sowing words of somebody cursing me when I cause or closely cause an accident, all right? So the first thing some people do in the morning is brush their teeth and sharpen their tongue. Words can cut like a knife, and usually we want to stick the dagger in deeper. God does not want us to use our words as a weapon. He wants us to use our words to bless others, to empower others, and to encourage others. Look at Matthew 5:44. And I love it when he gets personal. He says, but I tell you. And then he's got a comma there. So it's like he's pausing, and he's like pulling up a chair in your living room, and he's going, but I want to tell you. And then he tells you this. He says, I want to tell you, love your enemies and pray for those who persecute you. Now, that's not what we want to do. But can I tell you, when you pray in tongues, you begin to do what God wants you to do and not what you want to do. Because you're learning and you're moving over into being spirit controlled rather than flesh dominated. All right, so number two, the first one was we refrain from attack words. Number two is refrain from gossip. How do you refrain from gossip? Speak in tongues. You go to say something, you go, oh, shut that about, son, I shouldn't have said that. Or, you know, somebody else says something, oh, shun that about, we don't want to go there. Amen? All right? See, we need to be careful about the news we share concerning others. Someone said this, there's only one thing as difficult as unscrambling an egg. And that's it, is unspreading a rumor. See, gossip is destructive and it's subtle. Someone begins a conversation, did you hear? You might want to ask, should I? Right? Before you know it, you're caught up in the gossip. Don't believe everything you hear. Someone said, a gossip usually makes a mountain out of a molehill by adding a little dirt. Do I need to shake that again? I thought that was pretty good myself. Gossip usually makes a mountain out of a molehill by adding a little dirt. So it gets better by what we add to it, and usually it's not clean, right? So be careful about listening to gossip. Is listening to gossip all that much worse than telling it? There's a saying, he who gossips to you will gossip about you. But here's what the Bible says, Proverbs 20, verse 19. The one who reveals secrets is a constant gossip. Avoid someone with a big mouth. I'm reading the Holman translation. I don't know which one they have up there. All right? Here's another one. Proverbs 16, 28. It says, a contrary man, remember that's man with womb and man without womb, spreads conflict, and a gossip separates friends. I don't know about you, but my friends mean a lot to me. And so who I hang out with really matters, because I don't want to lose my friends. And Jesus is the friend I don't want to lose the most. It says Jesus is a friend, doesn't it? So that means it's going to separate me and Jesus. All right, so we want to watch out for gossip. Number three, use clean words, okay? So looking at your notes that you're going through tonight, you want to refrain from attack words. You want to refrain from gossip. But what you want to do is use clean words. Some words are just not proper to speak. When we were kids, our parents would wash our mouths out with soap. I don't know whether yours did that or not. But if you said a word, or they'd say, where'd you hear that? Or don't say that again. Having a foul mouth is not something to be proud of. Some words are just not supposed to be heard. You know what I hate? I hate the things God hates. And you know what God hates? God hates it when we uncover one another. And so this weekend when I was at the women's conference, I said the best thing to do

are will eventually be caught if we keep on lying. Now, I was looking for an illustration. I think this is one of the best you could come up with. It says, there was a woman who was hosting guests for dinner. She decided to serve chicken. So she told the butcher she'd like to buy a chicken. The butcher opened his freezer case and saw only one chicken. He pulled it out, put it on the scale, and said, 2 pounds. And the lady responded, oh, I wanted a bigger one than that. The butcher, not wanting to lose the sale, took the chicken off the scale, put it back in the freezer, pulled up the same chicken, and he said, oh, here you go, my last chicken, 3 pounds. And the woman answered, great, I'll take both of them. The butcher had a problem. Be honest. Let your words that flow from your mouth be truthful. See, what I believe is every time you have you say a lie, you're going to get caught. I do. And you'll get caught and you'll have to say another lie. Because why? Sin always demands an increase. The devil's never satisfied. He always wants more. So what else can we do? Use clean words, use truthful words. We can use edifying words. When you speak in tongues, you're using edifying words. You don't have to understand them. You just have to speak them. The Bible says this in Ephesians 4:29. No rotten talk should come out of your mouth, but only what is good for building up someone in need in order to give grace to those who hear. I love that Holman translation because I want to give grace to people. Amen? What is grace? Grace is God's ability. See, not my ability. So when I speak in tongues, instead of, you know, saying what I want to say, I'm speaking grace words, all right? A popular Zig Ziglar saying is this, he climbs the highest who helps another up. See, our words can have incredibly positive effects. How many of us have found great comfort and encouragement because of what someone said to us? Don't underestimate the value of an encouraging word. You know, one of the things that I hear often in counseling is somebody will be sitting there and they'll say, but I remember the prophet of God told me this. Well, I remember when Pastor so-and-so called me out and said this. See, they remember those positive words. They remember the encouraging words. They remember the prophetic words. Why? Because prophetic words speak life. Amen. Perhaps you're thinking, okay, Pastor, you've made your point. I need to make some changes the way I use my tongue, but how do I do it? How do I do it? Perhaps you've tried to make some changes in your speech, but you've ended up a failure. You want to know what you can do to succeed this time? Number one, transform the tongue. It says renew your mind daily. You can renew your mind daily by the washing and the watering of the word. You can transform your tongue. Transforming the tongue begins with a change in the heart. Because, see, the tongue is a sharp two-edged sword, right? The tongue, we speak. Well, what happens is the things that we speak come out of our heart. I like to think the tongue as a sheath or like a knife, and it goes into the sheath of our heart. Whatever we pull up, do you ever notice if you put a knife into something, it pulls it back out? Put your knife in the cake to see if it's done, and what comes out? The cake batter, right? So it's the same with our tongue. When we pull our tongue up out of our heart, it's going to say what's in our heart. Here's the scripture for that, Matthew 15:18. But what comes out of the mouth, remember this is Holman translation, comes from the heart, and this defiles a man. This one says, but what comes out of the mouth comes from the heart, and this defiles a man. She did the Holman too for me. Thank you, Brianna. The heart influences the tongue. When it's full of anger, selfishness, envy, pride, and all that other ugly stuff that can invade our hearts, we affect everyone we speak to. Do you ever notice if somebody has an issue, it usually comes out of their mouth? All right? I heard a joke about some children that they played on their grandfather. All right? They found him asleep on the sofa, and one of the youngsters got the bright idea, let's put some of that Limburger cheese underneath his mustache right here. So after a while, Grandpa woke up, he began to smell something. He goes, something in this living room stinks. He went in the kitchen, he said, something in this kitchen stinks. And he went into the bedroom. He said, even my bedroom stinks. Finally, he said, I'm going outside. He went outside and he said, everything, the whole world stinks. See, we take who we are and what's in our heart with us.

0: And what's in our heart is what we've been putting in there day after day after day after day. That's why you watch who you hang out with. Because what they say gets in your heart. Amen? Some of us have Limburger cheese in our hearts. Okay? The problem is it's not out there, it's in here. Something needs to change within us, and our focus needs to be transformed. Instead of looking for the bad in a situation, we need to look for the good in the situation. And instead of being preoccupied with self-interest and what I think and what I feel and what's on my mind, you know what? I need to begin to change my heart and say, you know what, God? What's on your mind? What's on your heart? What do you think about so-and-so? What do you think about the situation? What would you like me to do with that? We need to think before we speak, all right? If you are a prophet or you are a cleric, that is so hard for you because prophets will just jump out there. Clerics will just jump out there. Even sanguines will jump out there. Phlegmatics are usually, you know what? You probably have a little better control of your mouth because you're a little bit more laid back. And melancholies are like, they're going to really think about what they say before they say it unless they're really mad. And in which case, I pray they speak in tongues because a melancholy can cut you so deep. Ooh, because they think about it for a while, you know? All right, so the Bible says this in James 1, 19 and 20. My dearly loved brothers, comma. He didn't say, you stinking heathens, you lost people, you profound people, you Gentiles. No, no, no. He says, my dearly loved brothers. Everybody say, he's talking to us. Understand this. Everyone must be quick to hear, slow to speak, and slow to anger. For man's anger does not accomplish God's righteousness. I love that. Isn't that good? So guard against engaging the tongue without engaging the mind. Take a moment before you speak. Before I came in tonight, I was back in the preschool room, and I heard a mom tell their child, count to 10. And I thought, my parents probably could have used that instruction on me a lot. But just count to 10. All right? Here's an acrostic to help you evaluate whether you are about to say something that you shouldn't. Number one, and this is an acrostic, it says think. All right? Many of you may have heard this in Women of Witness, but number, or think, and the letter T is it true? Think, is it true? Use that acrostic, is it true? Number two, is it helpful? See, I'm spelling the word think. Is it true? Is it helpful? Is it inspiring? Is it necessary? And is it kind? Now, that goes real fast. It's just a few little letters there. You know, is it true? Is it helpful? Is it inspiring? Is it necessary? Is it kind? If what you're about to say doesn't pass the think test, then don't say it. Tap into God's help. This help is always available to us. Oh, you know, I just don't feel the freedom to say that right now. Amen? And you know, you could say all that without saying it out loud. That's the wonderful thing about tongues. We don't have to offend anybody. Not everybody speaks in tongues. We don't want to scare anybody. How many of you were scared? I was scared. And I was fearful. I was frightened. You know, a little Methodist girl, we didn't do that at our church. It was foreign to me. And now it's comforting to me. When I hear my spiritual overseers or when I hear all of us together and we're praying, I feel like I'm in heaven. You know? So Jesus is in the business of transforming lives. If I want to be in Jesus' business, because I do. I want to work for Jesus. Me and Jesus, we're in business together. He's the CEO, but I work for Jesus, you know. I want to be in his business. His business is transforming people. All right? So look at 2 Corinthians 5:17. And there's one of my favorite words. Therefore, if anyone is in Christ. Here's a thing to find out if somebody's in Christ. They're a new creation. They don't do what they used to do. Old things have passed away. Look, new things have come. Well, there ought to be a new way of talking. There ought to be a new way of speaking. A new, even a new sound of the voice. Because you know what? Out of the heart, the mouth speaks. And you know what? Inside of you, just like when God created the devil, he created the blacksmith. He knows what to do with him. He created him with pipes and organs and everything on the inside of him. And there was a sound that came out of him. The second Adam has restored the sound in us. And so rather than me have to just sound like this, did you ever just listen to somebody and you're thinking, oh my gosh, I just want to run. I mean, did you ever hear somebody's voice and you're thinking, get me out of here? I mean, it doesn't even matter what they're saying. You can't even understand or hear what they're saying because they're, am I the only one? Okay, all right. Jesus can give us the desire and the motivation to change. Most of all, he can give us the ability to change. See, I can't change on my own. I've tried. It's got to be him at work in and through me. Here's the scripture for that. Philippians 4:13. I am able to do all things through him who strengthens me. I am able. You know, it says, I can do all things through Christ who strengthens me. But I like this translation. I am able. I have the ability to, all right? Countless lives have been transformed through Christ, and Jesus specializes as a change agent. If you can't change, contact the change agent, all right? Let Jesus do the work in your life. George Brown is a gentleman that wrote a story called Keep Your Tongue, and he told it to L.L. Whiteman. And I just like to give credit to due. But George Brown heard the clatter of a wheelbarrow in front of his house. He stepped to the window and he wondered, what in the world is that sound? It was Manly Strong with his wheelbarrow loaded with all kinds of garbage. He turned into the yard and approached his door. His collection of rotten apples, empty cans, ashes, and whatnot contrasted strongly with the neat lawn and the flower beds. Good morning, Mr. Brown. I've brought you a load of garbage, and I'm wondering where you'd wish me to dump this. George Brown opened his eyes with surprise, and he said, where do I wish you to dump that stuff? Have you gone crazy? Do you see any signs of a garbage dump around here? Look at my beautiful yard. Manly pointed out at his flower bed. He said, well, there's room right there in your flower bed. I believe that's a good place to dump it. George Brown went, you dump that stuff here? I can't believe you'd say that. And he said, well, would you prefer the middle of your lawn? Manly said, so what's the meaning of this? The irate owner said, the best thing you can do is get that stuff out of here. Manly nodded, I really believe that this stuff should be taken to the garbage dump. I sincerely agree with you. But I thought if you could dump your garbage where you pleased, I certainly could have the same privilege. Pause. What do you mean, George Brown asked. Well, let me refresh your memory. You understand what I mean. Do you remember talking yesterday afternoon with a group of boys? Before you left, you dumped a foul story on them, and you also spoke in foul language. Two of those boys that you were talking to are in my Sunday school class. I spend time, effort, and prayer to keep them pure and clean. They are as much a source of pride to me as your beautiful lawn is to you and your flower beds are to you. Yet you dumped your foul garbage in the minds of these two young boys. Having done so, you laughed and you went away, leaving the garbage there to breed evil thoughts and possibly evil deeds. You did not wish your flowers buried beneath a pile of garbage. Neither do I wish the purity of those boys spoiled by your offensive language and your foul stories. You could remove this stuff from your lawn, but it's much more difficult for me to remove evil thoughts which you have sown in my boys' minds. And I thought, isn't that what we do when we speak lies, when we speak slander, when we speak gossip, when we say hurtful things? You know, years ago, I really researched being an armor bearer. And an armor bearer, if you studied out, really means someone who covers a plant so it doesn't get frostbit. And it means cat litter that you cover stink with. And it also means a litter that you literally, like with four poles, it's called a litter that people walk and carry people on. And so, you know what? We carry people a lot of times with the words of our mouth. This is how I'd like for you to carry one another. I thank you, Lord, though the head and not the tail, above and not beneath. I thank you, Lord, they're a friend of God, they're a friend of mine. They speak good of one another, hallelujah. See, what I'm doing is I'm literally being an armor bearer for them because I'm covering what could get bit, what could die, what could be frostbitten, what could be disease-ridden, what that stinky thing is, what things that they can't really carry on their own. Do you ever notice when you're really burdened down and you really just can't carry one more thing? That's usually when the devil really pushes you to say something that you're not supposed to say. Why? Because if he can get your mouth in gear, he can put your whole life in gear.
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So here is the good news, my friends. The good news. There is, therefore, now no condemnation, no punishment, no curse for all those who are in Christ Jesus. All your fears have been taken away. Instead, hope has been given. Because God, out of His great love, redeemed us on the cross. So now, my friends, no power of hell and no scheme of man

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Psalm 119, 105. It says, "Your word is a lamp unto my feet and a light unto my path." We have God in us, and He is light, and therefore we are the light of the world. This song celebrates that light. We march in the light of God. 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

So here is the good news, my friends. The good news. There is, therefore, now no condemnation, no punishment, no curse for all those who are in Christ Jesus. All your fears have been taken away. Instead, hope has been given. Because God, out of His great love, redeemed us on the cross. So now, my friends, no power of hell and no scheme of man

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1: I always establish the fundamental truths. I like fundamentals, man. I like good, solid foundations. I like to stand on truth. That way I don't fall down. For God so loved the world that he gave his only begotten Son, that whosoever should believe on him should not perish, but have everlasting life. That settled a few things. God loves me. He gave his life for me. I believe on him, and I have everlasting life. So my reference points are settled. Thy word, O Lord, is forever settled in heaven. I know I'm loved. The devil can't tell me I'm not loved because God himself came down and gave his life. That's how valuable you are. You know, next step is God is always about free will. You have the life you choose. Ooh, ooh, hurt my toes, huh? You're living the life that you choose to live. You're living the life at the level that you believe God. It's sobering, but it's accurate. Either that or it's a big mystery and we can't figure it out. As your faith, be it unto you. Can't blame anybody. There'll always be somebody in your way. There'll always be somebody talking bad about you. There'll always be somebody who's against you. But the Bible says he sets a table up in the midst of our enemies. So you got to be able to relax and eat while the enemy's hanging around and enjoy your life, because there'll always be an enemy of your life somewhere. Deuteronomy 30:19. This is the choice. I call ahead. In other words, I'm going to record this, he says. You know, God has records, right? He has records of everything. He remembers everything. He says, I call heaven and earth to record this day against you, that I have set before you life and death, blessing and cursing. Therefore, choose life that both thou and thy seed may live. He's recorded. You know how when they want you to know your rights, they tell you them so you hear them, so they can hold you accountable for them? He said, I'm writing this down. I set two things before you, life and death, blessing and cursing. And now I'm going to tell you what to choose, but I'm not going to make you do it. You have to do that part. I told you, I showed you, I recorded it, but now it's finished. It's up to you. Jesus said it was finished on the cross, right? So when it's finished on God's side, the other side is our side. Amen. The other side is our side. He said he commanded us to go lay hands on the sick. So we can sing about healing and miracles all the time, but until we raise our hand and lay it on somebody, virtue won't come out, because you have to do what he said to get the power. He says, whatever you put your hand on will prosper. If you don't put your hand on anything, you will not prosper. You will be broke. Without it, you have to live off of everybody else, from the government to your mother. You have to put your hand on something to create a flow in your life. And the more faithful you are to put your hand on something, the greater the flow comes. Because God is a God of increase. If you're faithful over little, God will give you much. The reward for God, always remember this, is the reward for being obedient is more responsibility. Get it out of your mind that you're working so you don't have to work. You're working so you can do more for God before you die. Now, it may switch from physical work to impartation, because you've heard me say this. I believe there's three phases in your life: the learning phase, the producing phase, and the imparting phase. When you're younger, you learn. When you're older, you work. When you're older than that, you impart what you learn to other people. Like you could tell, that's the third phase of your life. But you're always producing. And if you get old and you can't leave the house, the wise people will come to your house and ask you questions before you die. Because you have a treasure of a lifetime of walking with God. And people come to your house to hear you tell them about God. A wise person. I always use that with Lester Sumrall and Smith Wigglesworth. Smith Wigglesworth said, "You need to come see me, Lester." This is when Lester was a young man. And Lester went to see him once a week on a regular basis. And he hung out with him. And that mantle went from Smith Wigglesworth to Lester while Smith Wigglesworth stayed at home. So Lester went to him

that you really want it. It's hard to get married. Well, maybe not today, I'm not sure. But it's hard to get married to a woman you're not pursuing, if you know what I mean. And women, I think they like to know you want them, so it's a real good idea to chase them till they catch you. You know what I mean? You're supposed to chase them. And I don't mean in a bad way. I mean, if you think somebody, you love them and you want them to get to know them, I think you need to get up off, take a shower and shave and dress up, put some cologne on and go see them. Hallelujah. Isn't that how it works? Ah, she'll show up. I'm going to sit here. Come on. That just isn't how it works. So we make our choices and our life. We make our choices and God makes his choices for our life out of those choices. In other words, you make your choices and God works with your choices. If it's not important to you, he can't force it down your throat. If you heed his word, you have more options. The more you listen to the word and the more you obey it, the more he will make different choices for your life. See, if you really want it, God will keep giving it. If you want ministry or business or kids or a wife and all those things, and if you really want it and you're willing to heed his word concerning that topic, you will obtain it. But if you dig your heels in or you're slothful or you don't want to change, those options are not there. Your choices allow him to give him choice. They give him choices. Because he would have to go against his word to give you anything, because he's looking for faithfulness, and that which is faithful over another man's, the Lord will give him his own. So faithfulness is a direct requirement for you to have more options. Not how perfect you are. That's why a lot of people that have, you know, I'll repeat this again. He even told me when he told me that time through Pastor Rena prophetically, he said, this is going to go against your personality. He says, this isn't who you are. He's just going to go against what you like to do. But since the hour is late and you said you would, I'm going to take you up on your offer. How do you like that? That's how God is. He's looking like this. His eyes are looking to and fro for somebody who will conform their life to what he wants done. Because he's gone through all the people that he gifted to do it, and he's gone through all the people that he anointed to do it, and they wouldn't do it, so now he got to look for people who just say, I'll do anything you tell me. I'm just glad to be here. I was nobody till you got me, God. He resists the proud, but man, he'll grace a humble person. Humility, I know it's up there with love. Humility is so powerful because God's power comes into a humble life. God resists the proud, but he gives his ability to humble people. And I don't mean low self-esteem. I'm talking about real biblical humility. It should be something you pursue because it's a lifelong pursuit, because it takes a long time to get that demonic character out of you that you got from the fall. The selfishness that we were born with from the fall. Worship. We're going to look at the woman at the well for the 100th time. But that's okay. It's still a good place to go, isn't it? Jesus asked her for a drink. It upset her because Jews and Samaritans didn't mix. But did you ever notice sometimes when God wants to teach you something you don't know, he starts a fight. He starts a controversy. See, he has to do something to get your attention. You thought it was just somebody being a smart aleck, but God was trying to get your attention. So he gets her attention, and she switches over, you know, after the husband issue and the boyfriend issue. And she starts talking about worship. What I thought was interesting is she's talking about worship, yet worship is obedience, and she hasn't obeyed anything. But she's gonna start talking about worship. And she talks about the mountains, and the Samaritans worshiped on one mountain, and the Jews worshiped on the other. And when Moses had Joshua do that, he put half of them on one mountain and half on the other mountain. And this on this mountain, the blessings were

0: pronounced, and on this mountain the curses were pronounced. That was what Moses had Joshua do, because that was under God's instruction. So they were equal amounts of each. Now, we all know that I believe you can turn to the left or to the right. The mountains are beside each other. They literally are beside each other, and there's a valley in between. And I actually think that it was a choice. God said, you're going to worship from this mountain, or are you going to worship from this mountain? And the blessing mountain was the obedience mountain, and the cursed mountain was the disobedience mountain. So he always uses it to teach people, and he opened her eyes.
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0: Homes and Sukkahs coming up. Shalom Aleichem. This is Jonathan Kahn, your Jewish connection, bringing you the riches of your Jewish roots in Jesus. Now get your pen out as fast as you can so you don't miss out on receiving a special free gift you're going to get and love in a moment. The Feast of Tabernacles, in Hebrew, Sukkot. Sukkot stands for sukkahs, which sukkahs are huts. Now, the Feast of Tabernacles, the Israelites would leave their homes and they would live in huts made out of branches. There was nothing really there. And they would remember their journey that God took them through to bring them to the Promised Land. See, Sukkot was the Feast of Thanksgiving. God's people always have to give thanks. And the thing is, we have to remember what we have to give thanks for and what we have been taken from. See, to appreciate what God had given them in the Promised Land and all their homes and all that, they ended up leaving their houses to live in, to camp out in these huts. So the principle is, sometimes to appreciate what God has done for you, you got to remember what it was before that, without it. We tend to take our blessings for granted. Remember what happened when you first came to the Lord. You know, often you come to the Lord, you're rejoicing for what he's done, and then you forget, after a while you forget. You know, as like in marriage, you take things for granted. Well, it's real important, get back to where you were. Stop, give thanks, thank God you have what you have. Remember what it was before you had the joy, before you had the love, before you had the hope, before you had the faith, all that. You know, get away with God. You know, just get away and give thanks for all your blessings so you can be blessed again. Write down your blessings. Give thanks to God. Get into your sukkah. 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Or you can write me direct. Here's how. It's right to the Nice Jewish Boy, Box 1111, Lodi, L-O-D-I, New Jersey, 07644. That's Box 1111, Lodi, New Jersey, 07644. Till next time, this is Jonathan Kahn saying, give thanks to the Lord, for he is good, my friend. He has blessed you in Messiah, Sar Chaim, the Prince of Life.
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0: Hello, this is Mike Kennedy with the Living in Victory broadcast. Thank you for joining me again today. We're going to continue our series titled The Biblical Foundations of Prayer. This series is growing on me. If you would, stay hooked with me. It's expanding. I thought that I would be halfway through part of it right now, and I'm not even on the second portion of my notes. I'm up to 46 pages at this point of notes, and I've only made it through the first two pages. So please join your faith with me. Let's ask the Lord for His grace, help, revelation, light. Amen. Heavenly Father, we come to You, Lord. We thank You for Your Word that is live, living, that it touches and changes lives, Father. We ask You for divine revelation of Your Word, that we would be doers of it, Father. We thank You for it, Father. You have anointed me. I ask You to grace me to help speak Your oracles precisely the way that You would have me, Father. We ask for light as we get into Your Word, that You be glorified. In the name of Jesus, amen. Hallelujah. Well, we've been talking about prayer. The first two messages of this series, we talked about what is prayer and why pray. We're going to continue on what is prayer, what is not prayer. Amen. The basis of our series is 1 Thessalonians chapter 5, verse 16. Rejoice always. Not just during good times, it says to rejoice always. Why? Because your name is in the Lamb's Book of Life. Amen. If it's not, brother and sister, it's a good day to get your name in the Lamb's Book of Life. Receive Jesus as your Lord and Savior right now. Just say, Heavenly Father, I ask You to come into my heart. Father, I believe that You sent Jesus to die on the cross, to be raised from the dead, and that I receive Him in my heart as my Lord. Father, I thank You for it and I worship You for it. In the name of Jesus, amen. Well, see, you have a reason to rejoice. I'm rejoicing with you, brother. Hallelujah. Don't rejoice whenever it's just a good time. Rejoice in trials and tribulations because you have the victory. Jesus bought and paid for it. Faith is the victory that overcomes this world. Amen. Get in the Word, build up your faith, and overcome. Man, make the enemy regret he even attacked you. Glory to God. Let's continue on. It says, pray without ceasing. That means to have a lifestyle of prayer. Not just whenever, oops, it's come to that. Oh, really? It's come to the point where you have to pray? Ooh, it's gotten bad. No, brother, have a lifestyle of prayer. Seeking every day, everything you do. It's just a lifestyle conversation. Lord, do I do that today? Do I buy this? Direct my path, Father. Just checking in with Him all the time. Checking in with Him. Amen. Verse 18. In everything give thanks. In everything give thanks. Amen. See, we're going to get into that before too long. Maybe not today, but we will get into thanks is one of the forms of prayer. In the Word, I'm going to give you scripture for it. Give thanks. For this is the will of God in Christ Jesus for you. What is the will? To rejoice always, to pray without ceasing, and to give Him thanks. That is God's will. Amen. First of all, it gives Him a legal right to move and operate in your life. Oh man, I want Him operating in my life. Glory to God. He wants to bring me up. He has plans to prosper me, to give me a long, satisfied life. He has those same plans for you, but you need to do it His way. No, don't get so prideful and arrogant thinking that you can do it your way and God will just go ahead and accept it. You need to do it the way He told us to do. He is our God. He is the Creator. Amen. Do it His way and you will succeed. Hallelujah. If you would, we're going to talk about the prayer warrior example today. You know, Jesus gave Himself to prayer. He is a prayer warrior. Man, when He walked the earth, He gave Himself to it. Throughout the scripture, we're going to find out that there are 17 different references to Jesus at prayer where it says, as His custom. What is your custom? Do you have a custom of praying, continually communing with God? Prayer is communion with God. Not just, "Oh, Father, how great you are." No, it's real from the heart. Communion, it's a relationship. Him listening to you, you listening to him. Amen? It's communion. Shouldn't be one-sided. If it's one-sided, you're not doing it right. If you're not getting joy out of it, you're not doing it right. Amen? Hallelujah. He gave himself up to intercede for other people. We should be interceding, praying for other people, not just begging God for things that we want. You know, prayer was his lifeline to the Father. He's the Son of God, and it was his lifeline to the Father. Man, if the Son of God needed a lifeline to the Father through prayer, you and I need that lifeline. We need to pray. Amen? We're going to look at some of these 17 references. Probably won't go into detail about each one of them. Some of them says he continuously prayed or it was his custom. We're going to look at some specific ones, though, where Jesus prayed over miracles that happened in people's lives at major points in his life, at critical times. Amen? If you would, turn with me to Luke chapter 3, verse 21. This here is during a situation where John the Baptist was baptizing people in the river. He was baptizing them and telling them about the Messiah that was coming, one that he wasn't even worthy to tie his shoes. So he's baptizing people. And it says, when all the people were baptized, it came to pass that Jesus also was baptized. He wasn't above that. We should be baptized. Jesus was baptized as an example. It is a demonstration that you are laying everything down on the line to God. When you go down, it's as you're going under. And when you come back up, it's you are born a new creature, a new man. Amen? It's a public demonstration that you believe Jesus is Lord. Hallelujah. He says, and while he prayed, notice it says, it came to pass that Jesus also was baptized. And while he prayed, the heaven was opened. So as he's praising the Lord, so he gets baptized, as he's praising the Lord, the heavens open up. See, whenever you go and seek God and praise him, it gives God the legal right to open up the heavens to you, the doors of heaven, open up windows that no man can shut. Amen? Hallelujah. God has plans to bless you, but you need to praise him and thank him and expect it. See, faith gets excited because it's expecting it. What are you expecting today? Hallelujah. While he prayed, the heavens were opened up, and the Holy Spirit descended in bodily form like a dove upon him. And a voice came from heaven which said, you are my beloved Son, in you I am well pleased. Didn't say I'm proud. See, pride is the nature of Satan. It says, in whom I am well pleased. Hallelujah. Because he submitted himself, went and got baptized, praised the Lord for it, gave him thanks. He got pleasing comments from the Heavenly Father. The Father said, I'm well pleased with you. I want to hear that. What about you? Well done, good and faithful servant. Amen. Give him thanks. Let's look at another example. Luke, we're already in Luke chapter 4. Turn over a couple of verses to Luke chapter 6. Luke 6, 12. Now it came to pass in those days that he went out to the mountain to pray and continued all night in prayer to God. And when it was day, he called his disciples to himself. And from them he chose 12 whom he also named apostles. So Jesus sought the Lord all night before he selected his staff. Those who were going to be hooked with him, go into the enemy's camp to take back what the enemy stole. Jesus sought the Lord. Are you seeking the Lord before you select your staff? Before you select the people at your church to be elders, ushers? Are you asking the Lord, who do we do? Who do we choose? Amen? Shouldn't be our selected. It should be based on the leading of the Lord. Man, selecting the disciples was a big deal. Selecting the apostles was even bigger, man. Jesus prayed all night. Don't make big decisions without seeking the Lord. The word says, seek and you will find. Seek him, not just for 10 seconds. Seek him. Get on your knees. Wait. Get quiet. Wait upon the Lord. Amen? Jesus did it. He's a great example. He is our example. Amen. And he also prayed, you know, before the confession of the Messiah, Luke 9. Let's switch over to Luke 9 and look at verse 18. Hallelujah. Luke 9, 18. And it happened as he was alone praying. He went to get quiet, seeking the Lord. And while he was praying, it happened and that his disciples joined him. And he asked them, saying, "Who do the crowd say that I am?" He had gotten direction from the Lord. And so he asked the disciples after he was alone praying, what do people say I am? Who do they say I am? And he had regular quiet time with the Lord. Hallelujah. When he was alone praying, there's times where you and I need to get alone and seek the Lord. I did that this morning. Me and my wife get quiet every day. I spent extra time this morning praying alone, seeking the Lord, worshiping Him, praising Him. You need to have a prayer lifestyle, brother. Hallelujah. And it says, Who do the crowd say that I am? So he answered and said, "John the Baptist, but some say Elijah. And others say that one of the old prophets has risen again." He said to them, "But who do you say that I am?" Peter answered and said, "The Christ of God, the Messiah, our Lord and Savior." Man, Peter had revelation from God, revelation from the Most High. But Jesus asked them this after he had sought the Lord praying all night. See, he knew that it was going to be approaching time for him to go to the cross to die for you and me. Let's continue on. Verse 21. We're going to read down through verse 31. It says, and he strictly warned and commanded them to tell this to no one, saying, the Son of Man must suffer many things and be rejected by the elders and chief priests and scribes and be killed and raised the third day. Then he said to them all, if anyone desires to come after me, let him deny himself and take up the cross daily and follow me. For whoever desires to save his life will lose it. Man, we need to be in prayer knowing that. That alone should make you want to seek the Lord, to build yourself up, to be quickened, to be strengthened. But whoever loses his life for my sake will save it. For what profit is it to a man if he gains the whole world and in himself is destroyed or lost? For whoever is ashamed of me and my words, of him the Son of Man will be ashamed when he comes in his own glory and in his Father's and of the holy angels. You know, last Friday night, we were at a outlaw biker club, and we bought them dinner, blessed them, and prayed over them, honored them. Man, there wasn't a man in the place that didn't have tears in his eyes. The Lord opened up divine opportunity to minister his goodness, demonstrate his love to him. But man, we had to get on our knees and seek the Lord, pray. What do we do? How do we do it? Asking the Lord for divine opportunities. Divine favor, and he gave it. But he gave it after we sought him and did it his way. Amen? Hallelujah. God will do that to you and your family members. Give you divine opportunities to minister to them. But you need to seek the Lord on what you need to say, when you need to do it, if you're even the one that should be doing it. Man, if you're not the one that's supposed to be ministering to them, ask the Lord to send laborers into their paths. Don't arrogantly just go, "Oh, I'm going to tell them about Jesus. They're going to hear it." They don't have to receive it. You could be pushing them away. Ask the Lord to open up their hearts so that they're receptive to Him, to His Spirit. Amen? Hallelujah. He'll do it. He's faithful. Glory to God. Verse 27. But I tell you truly, there are some standing here who shall not taste death till they see the kingdom of God. See, Peter had revelation after this prayer, and now Jesus is being revealed to the apostles what is going to happen to him. He knew that he would need to be strengthened to go through the cross, the whipping, go into hell for you and me. He knew that he'd need strength, so he had to pray. But I tell you truly, there are some standing here who shall not taste death till they see the kingdom of God. Now it came to pass, after about 8 days after these things, that he spoke, that he took Peter, John, and James and went to the mountain to pray. And he prayed. As he prayed, the appearance of his face was altered. As he prayed, man, that's a serious prayer. His face was altered, and his robe became white and glistening. And behold, two men talked with him, who were Moses and Elijah, who appeared in glory and spoke of his decease, which he was about to accomplish at Jerusalem. Jesus prayed, sought the Lord, and the glory of God came down upon him. Man, what an awesome situation. God has not changed. Man, his spirit will come upon you. It will strengthen you. It will quicken you. And Jesus had to go pray in order for this to be fulfilled. Amen? Are you praying? Are you seeking him? When you're facing a major test, this was a test. Jesus went through a major test here, but he finished it. Hallelujah. He passed the test for you and me. Because of that, our names are written in the Lamb's Book of Life. We don't have to receive the condemnation of sin. Man, it's under the blood. If we repent, we cast the care of it onto him. Glory to God. It's because of what he did here. After he prayed, he passed this test. And then, before the cross, in the Garden of Gethsemane, you're in Luke. Let's turn over to Luke chapter 22. Hallelujah. There's still more things that Jesus had before he went to the cross. But it was discussed here. It was revealed to Peter at this point in time that he's the Messiah. But in Luke 22, verse 39, it says, "Coming out, he went to the Mount of Olives, as he was accustomed, and his disciples also followed him." There's another example. It was his custom. Go to the mountain and pray. Go and pray. Get alone and pray. It was his custom. It should be your custom and my custom to get quiet with the Lord to pray. Hallelujah. What customs do you have? Amen. Are they biblical? Are they based on the Word? Are they based on man's traditions? Hallelujah. We should have a custom of praying. And his disciples also followed him. When he came to the place, doesn't say a place, it came to the place. Man, the disciples knew the place because it was a custom. He went there. Let's go get quiet. Let's go to our prayer place and get quiet. Amen? It was a custom for him to go to a place where he could get quiet and seek the Lord. Praise your Father. He said to them, "Pray that you may not enter into temptation." Why are they praying? That they may not enter into temptation. If you failed in an area over and over, repent. But you need to pray and ask the Lord to give you strength. Ask the Lord to show you how to avoid even being around that situation. To close the door. Amen? You need to repent. Admit it, quit it, forget it. And then ask the Lord to strengthen you, quicken you, so that you don't do it again. Seek him, man, he'll strengthen you. Hallelujah. God will not remove the temptation. That's not what he does. He doesn't remove the temptation. He gives us the ability, the strength to stand, to resist it, to flee from it, to overcome it. Amen. That's how we win. We win victory after victory if we stand in faith, we seek the Lord. Amen. Overcome it. Hallelujah. You may need to pull a Joseph. What I mean by that is Brother Joseph. Here he is in Potiphar's house with Potiphar's wife, and she's trying to seduce him. Man, he ran out of there, not because there wasn't temptation. He knew it was wrong. So what did he do? He ran out of his coat. You need to just zip out of there, run from it. Amen? If you're in a grocery store buying some alcohol that you don't need, run out of there. Amen? Hallelujah. Run from that environment. Run from that situation. Someone may laugh at you. Well, good. You just passed the test. It may keep you from going back in there in the future. Amen. Hallelujah. Verse 41. And he was withdrawn from them about a stone's throw away. In other words, the other side of a sanctuary. A stone throw. 50 yards. 70 yards. He was getting quiet praying. Amen. He went and humbled himself, got on his knees, and it says he knelt down and prayed. You know, and we talked about this earlier in this series, where Elijah, it says he knelt and prayed for rain. He knelt down and prayed. It was a custom in the Word to get down. It shows honor. I honor you, Lord. I submit myself to you. Amen. Kneel down and pray. I didn't say you had to kneel every time you pray. But there's times where you probably need to get on your knees and seek the Lord. Humble yourself before Him. Amen. You can be driving and praying. You can be sitting in a plane praying, seeking the Lord. Amen. At work, shopping. Everything we do, we can have communion with God. But there's times where we just need to get quiet. Amen. Verse 42, saying, Father, if it is your will, take this cup away from me. Nevertheless, see, Jesus knew it was the will of the Father. That's why he came. But see, this is a major battle. He wasn't just going to die on the cross. It wasn't about dying on the cross. It wasn't about getting the whippings. Okay? It was about him having the authority to call in angels and get all these men off of them that were going to put him on the cross. It wasn't about that. It was about him laying down his will and doing the Father's will so that you and I can be in heaven for eternity. So that your name and my name would be in eternity, written in the Lamb's Book of Life. Hallelujah. Jesus went to the pits of hell. We can't imagine what that's like. It's not just a hot place. It's a demonic place, man. Evil place created just for Satan and his demons. And Jesus went to the deepest, darkest pit, and he overcame the power of death, the power of hell, and he took the keys so that you and I could have eternal life. Hallelujah. Praise your Father. He knew the will, but he had to get his flesh and his will in line with the Father's will. And he said, not my will. In other words, his will wasn't to go. He didn't want to go. He knew that he wanted you and me. He wanted our names in the Lamb's Book of Life. But to go to the pits of hell, to be set apart from God, oh my, that's a serious, serious decision. And he did it for you and me. Not my will, but yours be done. See, we all have a will. In the flesh, we have our own will. You need to seek the Lord and at times lay down your will, your plans for his plans, his will. Hallelujah. Verse 43, then an angel appeared to him from heaven, strengthening him. When did that happen? After he was seeking the Lord and praying, saying, Lord, your will. I'll do what you want me to do. Then the Lord strengthened him. Amen. You need strength in an area. You need to overcome an area. You need to be doing something that you can walk in his will and not in the flesh. Seek the Lord, brother. If you're dealing with watching porn, seek the Lord, pray to the Lord, and he will strengthen you. He will help you resist it. But you need to choose God's will, not your will. Set your mind to it. Seek the Lord, ask him, and he will give you the strength to overcome it. Amen. And that applies to if you've got a problem with alcohol, problem with lying, cheating, stealing, shopping too much, spending money, hiding things. Amen. Any areas of flesh that we need to overcome. The Lord will strengthen you as you seek him. Hallelujah. He'll help you come up and out. Verse 44, and being in agony, he prayed more earnestly. Then sweat became like great drops of blood falling down on the ground. He prayed so heavily, and there was such a heaviness on him because he knew what he was about to go through that he sweat blood. That word where he sweat blood, it's actually a diagnosis called hematidrosis. Hematidrosis. It's a condition which the capillary blood vessels that feed the sweat glands rupture. It's very, very painful. It causes them to exude blood, to release the blood, and is due to extreme physical or emotional stress. Jesus was obviously going through a serious battle here. He knew what he was going to have to go through for you and me, for us to be redeemed. And he did it. Thank you, Lord. Man, he's my hero. Not Batman, not Superman. Jesus is my hero. Glory to God. Praise you, Lord. See, it's also preceded by intense headaches and abdominal pain. Pain, headaches, bleeding to the point where you've got blood coming out of your pores. extreme pain, but he did it. He didn't quit. He fought the good fight of faith and overcame. Overcame by victory. Hallelujah. Verse 45, when he rose up from prayer and had to come to his disciples, he found them sleeping. Then he said to them, why do you sleep? Rise and pray, lest you enter into temptation. Man, see, he knew that if they couldn't resist the flesh just to fall asleep for a couple hours while he was in this major battle, they would not be able to resist the schemes of the enemy during a bigger temptation. You need to be able to beat your flesh and say, no, we are going to do this. We're going to seek the Lord. Amen. Hallelujah. And he overcame by the word of his mouth. Amen. Hallelujah. By the word of his testimony. Glory to God. He said, not my will, but your will. You know, if you're going through a battle right now, you can start seeking the Lord and asking for his will. We know his will is for you to live in victory. We know it's his will for you to overcome. Jesus bought and paid for healing. So if you're going through a battle, you can receive his healing and start thanking him right now. Thanks is a form of prayer. We're going to get into that 1 Timothy 2:1 in a future message. But you can start thanking him for your healing and receive it right now. That is his will for your life. Amen. Hallelujah. He wants to bring you up and bring you out. You know, on the cross, Jesus cried out because he knew that he was about ready to go, but the Father had forsaken him. He had received all mankind's sin from all history upon him. And he said, Father, why have you forsaken me? You can ask the Lord a question, but don't accuse him. Don't blame him. Have the right heart. Have humility. You can ask him questions so that you can understand. Lord, reveal it to me. Help me understand this. But don't blame God. Amen. And he will help you see it. He will give you revelation. He will strengthen you and bring you out. Amen. Well, this is Mike Kennedy with Living in Victory. Have a blessed day.
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So here is the good news, my friends. The good news. There is, therefore, now no condemnation, no punishment, no curse for all those who are in Christ Jesus. All your fears have been taken away. Instead, hope has been given. Because God, out of His great love, redeemed us on the cross. So now, my friends, no power of hell and no scheme of man

is within me. Bless his holy name. Bless the name of the Lord. Let everything that has breath praise the Lord.

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1: Give praise to the Lord. 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